0: I don't get is it was contained to a cruise ship. And everyone knew it was contained to the cruise ship, right, Mad Max? Like, everyone, like, no one was caught off guard, right? Everyone knew exactly what was going on. And the people who ran the cruise and the local authorities and the CDC, apparently, the way I see it here, Mad Max, you can correct me if I'm wrong, or maybe you have intel from the tunnels, let everyone get off the boat, get on planes, and go back to their respective corners of the world. And then the CDC comes out and said, we're monitoring it. It's like, what? Like, what do you all do? What are you for? You had them on a boat. You had them isolated. And you're like, well, don't worry. We're watching it. I mean, we let them all get on planes and travel internationally, but don't worry. We're watching it. Like, that doesn't make sense to me. That doesn't compute. Certainly, I must have something wrong.
1: Yeah. I mean, that's what I'm seeing too. I don't really get it either. I don't trust a lot of the information that we're seeing early on, because like you said, we're seeing a lot of conflicting reports, but the fact that this is what we're seeing, I mean, how can you tell people that this isn't a conspiracy, that the cabal isn't intentionally spreading this and that COVID was just a trial run for something bigger. Obviously I believe these things to begin with, but how do you convince someone like me that that's not happening?
0: I don't know. It's just wild to me that they're like, yeah, we're watching it. Don't worry. We're going to contact trace. It's like, well, forget contact tracing now. Who cares? Like, you know what I mean? Like, that's irrelevant. Like, I remember when COVID first started and there were the first couple cases. I was in college at the time at UW-La Crosse, and there was the first couple cases, and everyone's like, yeah, if you were at Broncos, Stateroom, Dell's, or at the time, it wouldn't have been La Crosse Beer House. What was the name before? Not Coconut Joe's. Whatever, the bar down there. If you were at any of these bars, get tested. It's like, well, no, it's cooked now. Like, you can't contract trace anymore. You put people on, like, 3 or 4 international flights. We'll watch it. Okay, well, what's the point now?
1: Yeah. And Grant, I saw a news story today. I just came across an interesting news story that it talked about there was a server outage at Foxconn in Racine that was sending all the workers home, and they were wondering when they were going to get back to work. So I think something's up. I think something big is up right now there.
0: Foxconn Dome. They need the dome for something, Mad Max. We'll follow this. I just want to get one or two more calls here, and we got to get to a break because Jim Ozarski's coming up. Wisco Sports Show, who's this?
2: Grant, your brain is not mush. We're all pulling for you just as hard as we can, all
0: right?
2: Well,
0: thank you, Mrs.
2: You're welcome. You're welcome. So I wonder how much he's paying attention to the wildfires in Georgia. That's an interesting situation as well, because it just so happens that a bunch of the places these wildfires are just magically springing up are places where they want to build data centers and declare eminent domain and take a bunch of land. And it's pretty odd the way that's coinciding. So, and that's kind of proving to be something that's going on too, is all these wildfires popping up in all these interesting places. So might want to look into that a little bit too.
0: I just don't know how I'm supposed to exist. Mississippi Drew, perfect call. Let's talk again soon. There's one more call I want to get to. I don't know how I'm supposed to. How does anyone go on the internet anymore? I'm just trying to get my arms around this whole hantavirus thing. It's like, well, actually, they're burning large swaths of forest to make way for data centers in Georgia. Like, oh, okay. Well, I can only be upset. I can only monitor so many situations here. Also, like, are the Bucks going to trade Giannis? Like, that's on the front burner, too. I can only juggle so many things. I'm not Ebo, who juggles all of these things perfectly. Wisco Sports Show, who's this?
3: Grant, my man, it's Lee from the Western City. How you doing?
0: I'm doing excellently. Is there any forest burning down near Westby or the surrounding areas? I hope not.
3: There's not the golf course, which is where I'm currently at. I just want to tighten up my cart before we play on Saturday. This excellent. Could be the scene of late Fundy's triumph, because I think the women in the scramble get to play on the forward tees, and if she's banging at 230 down the fairway from the forward tees,
0: yeah,
3: you're gonna have a nice round. Which, you know, I'm happy for you. Mad Max brought up that hantavirus. Apparently, it's hantavirus is from mice, and you know that is not transmitted human to human, the normal one. But this is apparently the Andes one, because they came from Argentina, which I was told, I mean, it's on the internet, so it has to be true. I was told that, that can go person to person, allegedly. You know, so I'm also stocking up on my ivermectin and chloroquine, whatever.

0: they call it. Mm. And, you know, if I heard Drew calling in, you know, he's probably calling in, if I had to judge by his truck taste, he's probably calling in from a Samsung. I have an iPhone 16 Pro Max. Not that that matters. And Vrabel, you know, not only is he rocking the boat, you know, quote unquote, with this whole scandal and everything, you know that somebody out there is sitting on the Moby Dick of recordings with him and Rossini. No pun intended. And they're just waiting for the biggest paycheck. And, you know, people say, well, I mean, she's pregnant. You know, how would, you know, that they wouldn't do that. Yeah. Okay. Well, I had kids and I didn't mind doing the teeter totter myself. And I forgot one last thing on the Bucks earlier. Chris Middleton had crooked teeth, but I still love cheering for him. Thanks, Grant. I hope we can make it to the rest of the show.
1: I appreciate it, Lee. This whole hantavirus thing. Can I just say, as a conclusion to this, and then we're going to come back. Why do you people need to be going on cruises?
2: Well, it's just nice. You know, they have drinks and they got a pool and bars and live music.
1: Just go to Destin, you psychopaths. Can you name me a positive cruise headline? The Titanic, the poop cruise, the cruise in Italy that turned on its side, the something of the seas. I can't remember. Why do you people need to get, hey, what if we took booze in a pool and we stayed in a hotel, but we did it hundreds of miles out in international water when we're on a ship we can't get off and in water that's thousands of feet deep? Just go to an Airbnb in Destin or Biloxi and call it a day.
2: I like to go on a cruise.
1: Just sit by a pool. You can get all the things that you can get on a Carnival cruise. You can get at the Great Wolf Lodge in Wisconsin Dells. I don't get it. Okay, but whatever. It's fine. Start another pandemic or end up on the poop cruise or sink in the North Atlantic. You can knock yourself out.
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1: All right, Wisco Sports Show. Going to be a quick segment here. Apologies. Jim Ozarski coming up after 5:30. Journal Sentinel was at the introduction yesterday of new Bucks coach Taylor Jenkins. A couple of texts. Get caught up on the text line over here. Good way to spend a couple minutes here before we break. 608-321-1670. Robbie says, Lee is a giant tool that loves his BS objects way too much. Oh my, my GMC Denali. Oh my, my iPhone Max. I bet he wishes that iPhone would give him a... I can't read that word, Robbie. An HJ. Who wants an HJ? Todd and Holman says, has the Wisco Sports Show turned into the Alex Jones show now? What is happening? Just turned the show on and made sure you were still there to talk sports. LMAO. Along the same lines as this text, Grant, I listen to your show to avoid the news, not get the most effed up version of it. 5 minutes into listening to your show today, I heard references to raw milk, COVID, some new virus I haven't even heard of, wildfires and data center. Man, you turned in at the, you turned in at quite the time. Why? Let's talk Brewers. Well, I thought you wanted to talk about something that's not a wildfire. Now you're telling me you want to talk about the Brewers. Brandon Spro was good yesterday. The Brewers liked it. Andy and Sun Prairie. Good job filling in for Bill all week. I know it's not easy. Take care. See you around. Oh, thank you, Andy. Why did those things come up? Well, you also, I will say, if you were unhappy with the last segment, you also missed the 7 minutes I did on Diana Russini and Mike Vrabel. This is a canary in the coal mine if I've ever seen one. Well, we're going to have so many more stories like this where it's like, can you believe it? And then over the next 2 or 3 months, people just digging up texts, digging up pictures, because we take pictures of everything now. Thank you all for your texts. We appreciate it. Lee in the Western City did mention the wildfires. Or I think that was my brain's pudding. Mississippi Drew. Good God. God, thanks. Can't get to Jim Ozarski fast enough. I feel a little bad doing a 2-minute segment, although Bill does it to get back on track. Let's just, Jim Ozarski next. He's going to join us to talk Bucks. He was at the presser yesterday for Taylor Jenkins, and I picked his brain about, well, what about the Giannis of it all? What are they going to do in the draft? Their offseason messaging over the last couple of months. How are the Bucks preparing themselves? How are they positioning themselves? Jim Ozarski going to join us next.
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24: I'm meteorologist Paul Trombley with your updated forecast. A frost advisory begins at 2 a.m. tomorrow morning and remains in effect until 8 a.m. tomorrow. Lows dip down to about 35 tonight under mainly clear skies. Southwesterly winds around 5 miles per hour. Sunshine mixed with clouds at times tomorrow. High temperatures reach up to 68. That's the latest forecast on Sports Talk 105.1. Currently 55.
25: And like I said, you know, the draft's what, June 23rd and 24th, so sometime over the next 6 or 7 weeks, we'll decide whether Giannis is going to sign a max contract and stay with us, or he's going to play somewhere else. And John and Taylor, and along with Wes and myself, will make that call, and we understand the gravity of that call.
19: That's Jimmy Haslam yesterday. Question from Lori Nickel, and when Lori asked it, I said, yes, Lori, ask the owner. John Horst isn't going to give you anything. Taylor Jenkins isn't going to give you anything. Those guys are buttoned up. The kooky owner might give you a little something. It's the Jerry Jones approach to journalism. Ask that guy. He might just give you something. And I don't know that he gave you anything crazy there. But I like the strategy. Lori Nickel, the co-worker, the co-writer, the teammate of Jim Ozarski at the Journal Sentinel, who joins us now. Jim, there's obviously a million angles from which to attack this thing. They hired a new coach, which I want to talk about. But that comment from Jimmy Haslam to me seems like an extension of the message we got in the Ramona Shelburne story at the end of March, when the Bucks ownership group wanted to make it clear he's extending or we're trading him.
1: And I think yesterday, as much as it is about introducing a coach, it was another opportunity for Bucks ownership and brass to position, right? To get certain messages out or position themselves going in to this offseason with some Giannis uncertainty. So can we start there? Maybe some intentional messaging from ownership and management about how we're going to proceed with Giannis the next few weeks?
0: Yeah, I mean, look, everybody loves a deadline, right? And it sounds like that's a deadline to a degree. Now we'll see what this looks like, you know, June 25th after the draft is concluded and if Giannis is still on the team and what, you know, John Horst has to say about that, you know, but it makes sense because, look, Grant, this has hung over this team for the better part of a calendar year now. It was the combine last May when, you know, the sources began saying things yet again about Giannis evaluating his future and all these things, which is honestly, Grant, something, you know, Milwaukee Bucks fans have heard to some degree since 2018. It just never went away, despite Giannis's and Doc Rivers' best efforts to maybe quell that. And so here we are again. And Grant, what I'll say is, look, I mean, ownership, they're the ones making the call. This is an ownership decision. It's not a John Horst decision. It's not a Giannis decision, really. I mean, he could apply a little pressure and say, I'm not going to sign that extension. But on April 13th or 12th, Grant, in Philadelphia, in his exit interview, we did a thought exercise together. And I said, Giannis, if they offer you an extension, that means you're on the team on October 1st. And if you're on the team on October 1st, the implication is that, A, they want you here, and, B, they've sort of rebuilt the team around you. And he acknowledged that and said, yeah, you know, and of course I'm going to consider that. So I think all parties know, Grant, that if he's on the team come October 1st, he's signing the extension here. Yeah. So I think what this call was, it was more of a public negotiating stance of, all right, other teams, make us make a move. And then slightly after that, to me, it's Giannis, you know, if you really want out, you're going to need to say so in clear terms.
1: Yeah.
0: And you know, we've got 6-7 weeks to see if either happens.
1: Is it an incorrect conclusion for me to draw, listening to everybody's commentary yesterday, is it incorrect for me to conclude that they could have pumped the Giannis tires a little bit more? They could have found a way to work Giannis in a little bit more. It seems like anytime, what does Giannis think about this? Did you consult Giannis? Whether it was Horst or Jenkins or Haslam, they were very quick to say yes or no, Giannis wasn't involved. And then they kind of moved on. Whereas they could have spent 30 to 60 seconds in any given answer saying, well, Giannis wasn't involved, but here's what we were thinking of and here's what we know Giannis likes. Like I just felt there could have been a more conscious effort to pump the Giannis tires in some of their messaging had they wanted to. And I don't know that they wanted to. That's my takeaway from yesterday.
0: Yeah, I don't think they necessarily wanted to either. And some of that is, maybe a lot of that has to do with just this broader uncertainty. I mean, look, he's under contract. He's on the team. So Taylor Jenkins did all the right things in navigating this with acknowledging, you know, Giannis and him be on the team, them having their conversation. You know, I talked to Giannis the other day and he was effusive about Taylor as a head coach and what he can do for the Bucks. That's not the issue. I think it's they just didn't want to set a tone of, you know, this is all revolving around him, and then on June 23rd we trade him.
1: Okay.
0: You know, and then you just sort of got to restart again before the season even begins, Grant. So I think it's a good observation on your part. I think they answered the questions, yes or no, and then kind of just let it be, because frankly, over these last few years, it has gotten a little out of control, you know, with just a lot of that discourse. And I think this was their way to just, you know, introduce the new head coach, answer the questions that were asked, and then try to move on, or at least push the story in their view further.
1: Okay. Jim Ozarski, the Journal Sentinel, joining us. He was there yesterday. And I know you have a follow up where you talked with Giannis and you got some comments. He was effusive in his praise of Jenkins. Did you have any takeaway specifically to his comments that made you think
19: you know, one thing or another, not even about his future, but was there anything that you gleaned from Giannis's comments that you have in your story?
0: I think his feelings about Taylor were so well known within the organization that this sort of concern that's out there of whether Giannis talked to Taylor or when he talked to Taylor in this instance, Grant, I think it's irrelevant, to be honest. I think it was good on the Bucks to maybe want to separate a player and a coach hiring. Look, it didn't go that great in 2023, right? And I'll be honest, I don't even know if Giannis wanted that again, you know? But again, it didn't really matter. Like, if they're going to redo this thing around Adetokounmpo, Grant, like, they knew already how he felt about Taylor. Like, that was, I mean, that goes back years. So there was no need to, hey, how do you feel about him? Is this good? Like, that was already in the bloodstream. So, you know, and you know, hey, are you going to be coached by him? We'll see. Well, that's not the typical sort of Giannis waffling we've maybe heard for 6 years, Grant, because literally ownership just said, we'll see. You know what I mean? So if anything, there's finally a team and a player on the same page with not knowing what the future holds.
19: Do you think, I'm just spitballing, I'm reading this from the outside, so you can tell me if I'm, you know, barking up at least a somewhat right tree. I would just bet that there's decision makers and leaders in that Bucks building that feel as though Giannis maybe operating the way that he did this last year really prevented them from having a competitive season. I know he was hurt, so that's thing number one. But I got to think there's some people near the top, decision makers, whose offseason decision making around Giannis are maybe centered around the fact or colored by the fact that he kind of was a big turd in the punch bowl this last season, kind of waffling one foot in, one foot out. Giannis has even said since the season ended, maybe if I could go back, I'd do it a little differently and I'd try to shut down some of these rumors. I just got to think that there's maybe frustration in that building past the normal friction that can, you know, always exist between star player and organization.
0: I don't think you're wrong.
19: Okay.
0: You know, I think it definitely wore on everyone to some degree, whether that be, you know, ownership, John Horst, to, you know, people running marketing or selling tickets. You know, I'm sure it was a lot, you know, and all the other years we've walked through this, talked through this, Grant, it didn't really matter because they were winning between 48 and 60 games.
19: Yep.
0: You know, and then guys got hurt, and it was like, you know, guys got hurt. So this was different, for sure. And the fact that Giannis acknowledged that obviously highlights how different it was. It definitely was not great. I mean, Doc Rivers, Bobby Portis talked about it all year long. Like, it sat there, you know, and there wasn't the winning to help kind of deodorize the funk, you know. So that said, I don't think it necessarily matters going forward. As Giannis has said on the record, hey, whatever our issues are doesn't mean this is a divorce, because he went on that whole like marriage counseling analogy. Mm-hmm. He's like, that doesn't mean on April 12th, doesn't mean I'm not going to sign an extension. John Horst told us on April 7th, Grant, you know, I don't need a promise from Giannis that he'll sign the extension. We just need to be aligned with the direction, and we've been doing this long enough, you know, I believe him when he says he wants to retire the Bucks. So there's already common ground. I think last year is last year in that way, Grant, where, you know, those hard feelings I don't think are going to carry over. But that said, I think they're all operating differently because of it. Hence, you know, the deadline, June 23rd, is he here or not? You know, what does he want? What do we want? I think they're operating and messaging more decisively, more coherently, if I could say that word, because of the way last year played out.
19: That was going to be my follow-up, decisively. Like, we're going to come out and say what we're thinking. Because last year, I think we both thought that we understood each other, and maybe we didn't. Like, organization thought, you were fully in, and we weren't even going to hear about this until the offseason. And Giannis probably thought, well, no, I agreed to come back, but at any point I said I might want to revisit. I think maybe this spring, you're absolutely right, like a Well, like a marriage where, well, we thought we understood each other. Turns out we didn't. So we learned that we have to be really direct. And maybe that's what we're seeing. And that's not unhealthy or unnatural. That's just two sides, both, I think, doing what's best for them and their futures moving forward.
0: It's a good point, and it's actually a great tie back to the cut you played coming into the segment from Lori. Mm-hmm. You know, she had a really, really extensive season-ending set of interviews with Giannis, and that was the beef, was communication. Was, are we on the same page? To a degree, I do believe Jimmy Haslam when he said kind of later in the day, hey, the relationship between us and the player, excuse me, Grant, is better than maybe what others think it is. But clearly, you know, that those open lines need to be further opened. And that's the rest of this. And they're giving themselves this runway to really decide, hey, what do you truly want? Like, Grant, when I talked to Giannis on February 3rd, you know, it's insane that I'm the one asking what he wants.
19: Mm-hmm.
0: Like that's, I mean, yes, I want to know the answer, but other people should have asked that also. You know what I mean?
19: Sure.
0: And so I think if anything, that stuff should be done now. It feels like if you're willing to say certain things publicly from both parties, what else is there to say privately? Like you've already kind of reopened those lines. So, I guess we'll see, Grant. You know, the combine's next week. That's typically when rumors and things heat up because the whole league gets together in Chicago. So we'll see if sources have anything to add to this. But honestly, they've all said a lot on the record in the last few months. So, you know, we'll just have to see where it ends up.
19: Just one big picture thought, Jim. I'm sorry, I'm selfishly. I just want to ask you about the playoffs. If I ran the Bucks and I was expecting to, you know, maybe possibly be looking for a Giannis trade this summer, I think this postseason has progressed pretty nicely. I want teams with high opinions of themselves being humbled. I want the Celtics realizing, oh, crap, maybe we're not the team that we thought, or the Magic, you know, being a smaller time, you know, smaller market, you know, I guess relatively team that thinks, well, we're not close. Maybe we need to do something. Let's see how the Pistons and the Cavs go. I had Ty Windish on yesterday. He said, well, what if the Spurs really get outclassed by the Wolves? I know they bounced back last night, but if the Spurs realize this sudden, well, we're farther away than we thought, isn't that what would be good for the Bucks? I feel like this postseason so far has maybe progressed in a way to lead to a better Giannis market this offseason than maybe we possibly thought.
0: I think that was probably a fair thought to have if you're the Bucks at the deadline and you passed on everything. I'd also argue, Grant, just from the other perspective, the playoffs also expose players, you know, and maybe you had a high opinion of a guy. And you're like, oh, wait a minute. This person, like, we still, look, the Bucks are still going to be a functioning franchise with or without Giannis. So if the point is to try to win 50 games again, to make it to the conference finals again, how does a playoff flame out affect your view of some of these would-be star players? Right.
19: Sure.
0: So I guess I'll you know, put a little salt in your coffee on that one. But
19: that's
0: to your
19: fine.
0: Broader point, though, yes, you know, teams are eliminated. It could create some desperation. Inherently, that's what the Bucks want, is a team to be desperate, to say, yes, I'll give you this 23-year-old all-star, or 25-year-old all-star, this 23-year-old guy we really like, and like four draft picks.
19: Yeah.
0: Like that's, you want whatever the Bucks would consider a godfather offer. Because honestly, Grant, we can get into this with Bill down the line here on the PR battle and what actually the Bucks could use to like sway public opinion in their favor on this. But yeah, a playoff team getting knocked out, any playoff team that just is like, oh my goodness, you know, but and that comes down to ownership. You know, this is an ownership call in Milwaukee that's inherently an ownership call elsewhere. And you know, this, Grant, sometimes owners get a little, you know, feisty, impatient, or whatever. And so that's always the wild card that that you just really don't know until it happens.
19: Yeah, the playoffs are brutal. Just to conclude, Jim, like you said that the playoffs expose things. Like, imagine being a Celtics fan. Dream of a season, all of these young, plucky bench players making a name for themselves. And then you play one playoff series. It's like, oh, those guys actually can't play in the playoffs. those guys who we loved cheering for and thought we have such a strong bench and bench mob. Yeah, they're actually not like workable, usable players in the play. It's a brutal wake up call for so many fan bases this time of year. And when it's not my team, it's kind of funny to watch. It's brutal when it's my team. I've been there. We were there in, you know, 18, 19 when all of a sudden we ran into the Raptors and all these players we thought were great. It's like, well, turns out they're not, you know, they're not playoff guys. It's a brutal time of year for so many fan bases and teams.
0: Right. No, that's exactly right. And that's where evaluation matters and, you know, career arcs matter is the 24-year-old, you know, who maybe has struggled two straight playoffs, but he's 6 years into the league.
19: Mm-hmm.
0: So what, that's the balance, right? Like, look, Giannis and Chris went through their growing pains. They weren't supercharged playoff guys till they were in their late 20s. That's typically how this works. Typically, right? So, you know, there's always an exception, of course. So that's the hard part about these decisions, Grant, is because, look, at the end of the day, you know your ceiling with Giannis Antetokounmpo, and that's a parade.
19: Yeah.
0: And after that, it's everything else is a mystery. And it's how comfortable are you as an organization to truly disassociate yourself, truly cut those ties, and start over. And there's a lot that goes into it well beyond basketball as well, Grant, you know? And so, you know, as Jimmy said, I'll give him that, you know, it's a big, big decision and it's a real important one because it's either going to set the franchise back for decades or, you know, maybe only for a year or two.
19: Yeah.
0: So that's not, because put it this way, Grant, they're not getting a better player.
19: No.
0: So they're not going to be better.
19: No.
0: And that's a hard pill to swallow if you're a pro sports team. So, you know, well, I think that's why they're still truly unsure about it.
19: And at least the owner's not approaching it flippantly, it seems. At least he appreciates and understands the gravity, which is a start as we embark on this offseason. Jim, it's going to be fascinating. I've kept you too long. Thank you for the time and putting up with me instead of Bill today. Appreciate it.
0: Anytime, Grant. Talk to you next week.
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10: I just think that's where this train is heading towards. Giannis ends up a Celtic.
11: Well, so you think that's going to happen?
10: I don't think Jaylen Brown. I think, again, we'll see what he says. He's doing more streams today. We'll see what he says. I don't think he is being subtle about the fact that he wants to be the lead guy on a team. And by the way, I don't blame people for that. Like, I don't, if he's like, I did 10 years as a sidekick, well, I got a little taste of being the number one guy, and I loved it.
12: I was an MVP candidate.
10: Yeah, I enjoyed
12: it. I'm interested to see what he's frustrated about. I'm interested on these streams, if he does air it out, how did the frustrations manifest?
10: Because he was the number one guy.
12: When Tatum came back, he was still the number one guy.
10: Deep down, he thinks, guys, I've always been the number one guy.
1: Nick Wright, Kevin Wilds, Chris Broussard, First Things First. Now, in sports, I'm always going to bet on nothing will happen. It's always the most likely outcome. It's always the most likely outcome that the Packers don't trade for Micah Parsons. It's always the most likely outcome that the Celtics keep their coach and keep all their players after this playoff exit. But I don't like closing the door on anything, and it really does feel like there's some real juice to Boston and Milwaukee. I know Jaylen Brown came out and kind of said, look, I didn't mean to come across any certain way. I hate that Brad Stevens had to even answer for this. I love Boston. I hope I'm, you know, there forever, blah, blah, blah, blah. There's just a lot of noise. And Boston's a noisy media market. There's a lot of people that speak on behalf of Boston and cover Boston. So maybe that's partly it, too. There's just a larger megaphone with sports stories that come out of that town. It's just a lot of smoke. Probably no fire, because usually there's no fire. It's always the safest bet to bet on nothing happening. But every once in a while. So I don't know. Boston to the Celtics, Jaylen Brown to the Bucks, or maybe to the Hawks, and then the picks go to the Bucks. I don't know. Worth discussing. Bill will be back tomorrow at 10. I will be back tomorrow at 4. Podcast will go up in just a little bit. Thank you for listening, always.
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1: How do you mind? It is Friday. Can I get Decca? Yeah, please.
2: Yeah,
1: Friday feels good.
3: Today's Friday.
1: Damn, Rome, you are confused. It's Thursday, idiot. Not for me, it's not. I am off tomorrow, so today is my Friday. All right, so what we have here, busy second hour. James Kelly's coming up momentarily with our FanDuel Predict segment. I've got Justin Simmons, who just retired. He's coming up next segment. Then Dana White, the segment after that. Then the top of the next hour is our What's Your Beef segment. And then Alvy will have the 4 days that were, so we have a lot to get done. FanDuel Predicts. FanDuel, brand new partner on the program. FanDuel, believe me, we could not do this without a partnership like that. FanDuel Predicts. I'm still extremely hyped on this. What you want to do before I start this is get the app right now. FanDuel Predicts. FanDuel Predicts. It's available in all 50 states. It's an absolute blast. I've been into it now for weeks and weeks and weeks and weeks. I do it every single day. I absolutely love it. As part of our sponsorship and partnership with them, James Kelly is back once a week, and we are going to have a segment with him once a week relating to FanDuel and FanDuel Predicts. So let me bring the big head in right now. The big head on the big show. What's up, head?
4: Not much, Jim. Question for you.
1: Talk to me.
4: How much do you think Woody Johnson is enjoying the Brucini scandal?
1: More than Rich in Philly. Maybe more than anybody anywhere.
4: Oh. Yeah, you think she ethered his organization but had the best story ever sitting on it for 6 years about a different, two different organizations and a head coach.
1: Yeah. How about
4: selective reporting?
1: I just know, head. You like to come in here. Like, I want you to come in here and, like, let's do FanDuel Predicts, but I know you. You need to editorialize. You want to get your 2 cents in. I'm here for it. I'm all right with that.
4: I was going to ask for a different Decca, but I knew the new sponsorship and how much we love FanDuel Predicts. I wasn't going to do that to you today.
1: You know what I don't want you to do? I don't want you to put your feet up on the desk, demand a drink, and start F-bombing anybody like you did in that one meeting in Vegas. Notice that we are no longer in business with them. Thankfully, FanDuel is way better. Yeah. Way better.
4: Yes.
1: All right.
4: Yes.
1: FanDuel Predicts. I know you've been into the app. I've been into the app. We talk about it every single day off the air. It's been an absolute blast. What are we doing today with it?
4: Dude, we're going to do some NBA playoff games here. Let's start with the OKC Lakers game. Oklahoma City is favored by 15.5 points, and it's because
1: Get the app. You get a $25 pop right off the bat.
4: Yes.
1: Download the app, and then put the money to work like we have. This is the first game we're doing right now. Go ahead, dude. Sorry.
4: Yep, no, you're good. Oklahoma City, this postseason run, a plus 87-point differential. That's how good they've been. That's how dominant they've been. In game one of this series, they were a plus 9 with SGA off the court and still won by 18 points. And it's because they have the best and deepest roster in basketball. The TikTok dancer dude, he hit 4 threes. And there's no weak link on defense. These guys are elite. For the Lakers to compete and cover, because that's what we're talking about here. Same effort on Shea defensively, but they have to clean it up on offense. They are the worst team in the playoffs, Jim, by far, at turning the basketball over. They had another 17 turnovers in game one. Secondly, three-point shooting. Keep shooting, weaklings. High volume and hope you hit a higher percentage. OKC can be beat from behind the arc, believe it or not. And the third thing, offensive rebounding. The Thunder are good here, but LA is actually better. They have to be in game two. And finally, Marcus Smart and Austin Reeves. 7 of 31 from the floor in game one. Smart's D is fantastic. We know that. But, dude, you can't have a higher usage rate than LeBron on offense. And as for Austin Larden, two of his three playoff games have looked Larden-like. 18% last game he shot. 25 the first game he played. Not good at all. He has to be better to give these guys a shot. ATS, both teams are awful in these spots. OKC as a home favorite and LA as an away dog, less than 50%. But JJ has his guys covering 56% of the games on one day off. I'm going to go Lakers. I'm going to take here 15.5.
1: Man, it's tough. It's so tough, right? Like Marcus Smart. He said it himself. We were ass. We were ass. Mm. That was his quote. That's not you. That's not me. He said it. We were ass. And they were. Everybody not named LeBron was ass. So they got to step it up. Man, OKC is just so good. They're so good. I mean, they blow them out on a night when SGA had his worst game of the year. And they're so good defensively. And you're right. If the Lakers don't take care of the ball, OKC is going to turn that into points. And they did. And I took the Lakers in the points in the first game. And they got blown out. So what do we do here? I'm looking at that. It seems absurd, right? 15.5 in the second round for a four seed? 15.5? And yet, would it really surprise you if they lost by 30?
4: No, not at all.
1: Screw it. Yeah. Lakers plus 15.5. I'll do it. I'll do it, but I'm not feeling good about it because I can see them losing by 30. But if we're going to lose, we're going to lose together, head. Let's go.
4: Okay.
1: Lakers,
4: well,
1: 15.5.
4: You won't want to hear this either because points really haven't mattered. I'm just going to throw it out there. Points really have not mattered this postseason at all. It's just whoever wins the game pretty much covers because there's been so many freaking blowouts. But not tonight,
1: Jim. Many blowouts.
4: We're going to cover this.
1: Listen, they're not going to win the series. The Lakers aren't going to win a game. They're not going to win a game. No. I wonder if they're even going to cover once. I'm not asking for too much, JJ. Asking for you to win a game. Just can you stay within 15.5 once tonight?
4: That's all
1: you got to
4: do tonight.
1: I'm in my phone because I'm in the app. Go ahead.
4: Okay. All right. Next game. Other game tonight. Pistons v. Cavs. Detroit is favored by 4.5 points. Game one, the problem was pretty easy to identify for Cleveland. It came in the shape of a Larden. Dude, the Brucinis think you are sloppy. 7 turnovers from him. As a whole, Detroit scored 31 points off Cleveland turnovers. That is a plus 15 advantage and pretty much a game right there. Larden's been so bad. Again, he's taking the heat off Spider. He's been awful too. Donovan Mitchell, he has to be better. For Cleveland, there are things you do like, though. I'll keep it positive a little bit here. They did a great job on Cade Cunningham.
1: Let's see what I do like, dude. It's up to 4.5. It was 3.5
4: yes,
1: this morning.
4: It was 3.5 this morning. It's jumped another point there.
1: If you like Cleveland. Yeah.
4: If you like them. Cunningham, all season, they've played him very well defensively. Game one, he shot 6 of 19 from the floor. If they keep that up, Lard and Spider play just average and cut the turnovers in half. And the Cavs, front court, very important. They have to stay out of foul trouble. In game one, they did not. If they do all those things, I like their chances. Now, Cleveland has yet to win a game on the road this postseason.
1: That is not good.
2: Cleveland.
4: The other thing that you are very aware of that you hate too, they've lost or haven't covered in 5 of their last 6.
1: Well, I'm aware of that. I hate that too. You know why?
4: That's not good.
1: Because I keep taking them.
4: I know.
1: Right. I do hate
4: but their best trend this season, it is as an away underdog. So. Burn me again. I'm going Cleveland, baby. Plus 4.5 points.
1: Exactly. When it was 3.5 this morning, I was really conflicted. I'm still really conflicted because the Cavaliers, I hate them on the road. I hate the way they're playing. Detroit feels like they found their rhythm. They found their feet. They look much better. Like, coming out of that first round, I didn't know what to make out of either of them. But Detroit appears to be who we thought they were. And the Cavaliers, I still can't figure out. But 4.5 in a game they've got to have and they've got to show up for. You know what? At 4.5, it looks better to me. I'll take it.
4: Hell yes.
1: Take my money again, Cleveland. Cavaliers plus 4.5. I'm with you, Ed. I'm with you.
4: Beautiful.
1: All right, so we're both on the same page for these two games. What else do you like this weekend?
4: UFC, dude.
1: Yep.
4: Big fight. Big fight this weekend. Kamzat Chimaev v. Sean Strickland. I cannot wait for this.
1: I know that's your guy, but you crushed that.
4: Did I mess that up again?
1: Kamzat Chimaev, you nailed that.
4: Chimaev, yeah, man. Got lucky on that one. But he is my favorite fighter, so probably you should know his name.
1: Is he your favorite fighter right now?
4: I love him. I love his style. Everybody hates his style. It's grappling. It's just swarming. It's what he does.
1: I love him.
4: I can't remember a fight I've looked. I mean, the disdain that these guys have and hatred between the two of them, it's absolutely fantastic. They hate each other's guts.
1: Strickland.
4: It's old school. Yes, Strickland and Kamzat. They hate each other. They were partners for a little bit, training partners, but not so much no more. They're going to have so much security. It's going to be
1: not
4: high
1: so
4: level.
1: Much no more.
4: Dude,
1: stop beating up grammar, man. Not so much no more.
4: No. Not yet.
1: Ain't you ever go to school?
4: They hate each other.
1: Go ahead.
4: No,
3: they
4: hate
3: no.
4: each other. Yes. Habib and Connor, though, not that level, but it's close to that. But you cannot really take Chimaev. It's minus ridiculous amount, minus 560 here. Strickland's plus 370, so you got to look for something else. The plus 105 submission looks great, but a plus 460 KO TKO looks great to me. Huh. If he just takes him down and beats the hell out of him, he might be able to cash that one in for me. Everybody's making a big deal about Sean Strickland's takedown defense, but there's levels to this game. Chimaev is... his wrestling, it's all world. Sean's never faced anybody like that. I think the best guy he's ever faced, and nobody's talking about it. They're talking about a 76% takedown defense. Well, Kamaru Usman's a good wrestler. He's not Chimaev. And Kamara had his day with Sean Strickland. So let's try that one. Plus 460.
2: I like that's that pretty play. Good I like that play yeah. a lot. There's a lot of value in that. All right. Anything else?
4: That's good for right now.
2: That is good for right now. Yeah. Dude, that is good. Run it back for me. I don't want to catch you off guard. Who do we have in the NBA tonight? And what are the numbers?
4: In the NBA, 15 FanDuel and predicts. A half. Yes. FanDuel predicts we're taking the Lakers at 15 and a half points plus right there. Cavs also plus 4.5 points. We're taking them. UFC this Saturday night, big time fight. We're going to take Khamzat Chimaev plus 460. For a KO, TKO method of victory.
2: I want to make a point of distinction. That last one you found on FanDuel, right? FanDuel proper.
4: Yes, that's on FanDuel. Yep. Okay, and the other two are on FanDuel.
2: That is not on FanDuel predicts. The first two are on FanDuel predicts, and then the UFC is on FanDuel.
4: That's it.
2: Good.
4: Exactly.
2: Great job, dude. Great job. Let's get it.
4: Thank you, sir.
2: All right, head. James Kelly. He's going to show up every single Thursday at 1 p.m. to do what he just did. FanDuel Predicts. FanDuel Predicts. Get it. I've got it on my phone. I've got the app. Download it. Get the $25 to get started. Play those two games. Get after it. And they've got other things. FanDuel. FanDuel Predicts. So the two games, once again, are on FanDuel Predicts. And then the UFC is on FanDuel Proper. And FanDuel Predicts is in all 50 states. So, for instance, I'm here in Cali. 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It's in all 50 states. I love it. FanDuel, new partnership, great partnership, and they're going to be with us for quite some time. Hopefully. Love it. Love it so much. All right, 1-800-636-8686. Everybody get down. We'll talk more about that fight with Dana White. He's going to join us at 1:40. Before I do that, though, former NFL safety Justin Simmons will be joining us, and that's coming up next segment. The beef segment's coming up at the top of hour number three. You can go ahead and start dialing with your beefs, calling with your beefs. Your write-in beefs would be appreciated. Go ahead and start with that. All right, so we just talked FanDuel Predicts. 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I took advantage of that $25. 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It's clean. 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And as I mentioned, it's available in all 50 states. So join me. 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

0: Southern California. Or as I mentioned, an absolutely loaded hour. Coming up next segment, I've got Dana White. Got lots covered with him. But right now, first, we are joined by a former NFL safety. He announced his retirement on April 29th. He played 9 years in the league, 8 with the Broncos, and a season with the Atlanta Falcons. He is a 2-time Pro Bowler, a second-team All-Pro 4 times, a 3-time nominee for the Walter Payton NFL Man of the Year Award. I'm talking about Justin Simmons. Justin, great to have you on the show, man. How you doing, dude?
1: Jim, man, thanks so much for having me. I'm doing well.
0: Good. Great to have you. It's been a minute, so it's really good to see you. Listen, let me ask you. I ask every great athlete when they retire the same thing. If they feel like they were able to go out on their own terms because so few are able to do so, do you feel like you were?
1: Yes, definitely. It was a decision where, yes, I could have probably played a few more years and lengthened that timeline. But for us, for my family, it was time, and by far, a week into a gym, the best decision so far.
0: Yeah, that's really interesting. So how did you know it was time? Because you could have played, how did you know it was time? How did you arrive at that decision?
1: Yeah, so last year, that 25 season, when I was sitting on the couch and I was still training and prepping to get ready to go, each week that went by, I was obviously like losing the NFL locker room feel. I was losing all those things, and I was gaining time with my family that I felt like I was losing for so many years, putting in the grind and effort into my craft. And so, man, it was just so much fun to be able to go to recitals, to basketball practices. I got to, you know, really watch my daughter grow in just those 4 to 5 months than I have, you know, I hate to say it, the last few years. So that was really fun for me. And I was like, man, I'm not ready to give this up. So that was a big part of it.
0: Justin Simmons joining us. I love that. I think that's awesome because, you know, so many times when you're in a position like that, this is what you've done your entire life. This is the only thing you've done. And this is your identity. And all of a sudden that just gets ripped from you. And then you're like floating around like, what do I do now? What do I do now? That's not you. That's not you. You obviously were at peace with that and had an identity beyond that and started to move beyond that. But you've seen other guys, right? It's really hard sometimes when it comes to an end and you don't know what you're going to do.
1: Yeah, no, that's so true. And you know, that Atlanta year was tough. One, we started so hot football-wise and then, you know, just crashed there at the end. But also from a family perspective, like I was being a dad over FaceTime. That was tough. I was watching my wife.

0: wife, trying to parent three kids, you know, and we have a little bit of help while I was in Atlanta. So that was tough too. And I missed him. I missed him so much. And look, I love football. And yes, for 9 years of my life in the NFL, being a football player was who I was, but it's so much deeper than that. And, you know, I got to go out on my own terms, and a lot of guys don't get to do that. A lot of guys, they get cut and they're trying to fight back and they never get the opportunity. So that obviously helps with the situation as well.
1: Justin Simmons joining us. Part of going out on your own terms was signing that one day deal with the Broncos. Why was it so important to you to retire as a Bronco in terms of what that organization and then that community meant to you and you to it?
0: Oh man, it meant everything to me. It really did. Like, I didn't expect to get drafted where I got drafted at, last pick of the third round, right? Denver takes a shot at this, you know, kid from Boston College. He plays safety, a little bit of corner. We're not really sure. They just win the Super Bowl. They have a fantastic secondary, in my opinion, one of the best. And so, I'm like, I'm not going to go to Denver. End up going to Denver, end up with through all the mess that we had, end up getting extended in Denver. You know, there's coaching changes, there's ownership change, there's so much going on. And I just felt like I wanted everyone to know that I loved being in the situation, even though a lot of people deem those 8 years one of the worst years in Broncos history. I loved trying to embrace it. I loved trying to figure that out. I loved the teammates that I had, the coaches that I had. And I wanted that to be shown signing a one day with Denver. I thought that was important.
1: I think that's really interesting. A lot of what you just said in terms of going to a team that just won a Super Bowl and you go into a secondary, a great secondary. Like you said, I was surprised they took me. And the reason for that, you had that no fly zone secondary, guys like Aqib Talib and Chris Harris Jr. What was it like to drop into the secondary room with those guys as a young player?
0: Man, Jim, let me tell you, that was a scary, like going into OTAs, that first day of OTAs, and I got to go in that room and talk ball with those guys. TJ Ward, Darian Stewart, Aqib, Chris, Bradley Roby, first round pick, right out of Ohio State. I was just like a deer with headlights. I was just trying to absorb all the information, and I was quiet. They didn't like that I was quiet at first. Yeah, I'm just trying to adjust. But it was, let me tell you, I said it in my presser when I signed the one day. It was the best thing that could have happened to me. Like, I am not where I am in my NFL career if it isn't for those guys and the way that they invested and showed up for me. You talk about being true pros and just handing down a bucket of knowledge and wisdom of the game. I'm so thankful for them.
1: Justin Simmons joining us. You know, it's also, it was so interesting what you said, that people say, yeah, man, those years really sucked. And let's elaborate on that. You were there 8 years and never once made the playoffs, but you were a three-time captain and there was talent on that team. And you said, you know what? It was actually great. It was awesome. We gave it everything we had. We tried to figure it out. It just wasn't meant to be. But is there any part of you that struggles with the fact that you didn't go to the postseason?
0: Oh, 1,000%. I was on a show here in the past couple of days, and it got brought up because I was talking to a buddy. I'm like, okay, so he's like, so let me get this straight. They won the Super Bowl the year before you got there. And then the year you leave, they make their first playoff appearance. He's like, I hate to break it to you, Jay, but I think they got rid of the problem, bro. And I started dying.
1: Funny, but not funny.
0: Yeah. I started dying laughing. I'm like, yeah, you would be the one to bring that up to me. But also at the same time, like I told you just a little bit ago, like I did. It was, you know, when you're going through it, you're not really looking at it from that perspective. But, and I'm just so thankful for my time. There's so much that I learned in life and obviously in football that I think is going to help me a lot with dealing with adversity.
1: Justin Simmons joining us is absolutely the right perspective. Listen, in terms of you being a safety, cornerbacks typically get the bulk of the INTs, right? Like, but you were the NFL's co-leader in picks in 2022. You had 32 career interceptions, which is second only to Kevin Byard among all players since 2016. Dude, how are you able to come up with so many picks as a safety?
0: Yeah, that's a really great question. A lot of it is my skill set, and a bunch of it is because of the coaching that I had. You know, I really am thankful. Like, I got to be coached by Wade Phillips. I got to be coached by Vance Joseph, Joe Woods. I could name everyone. Vic Fangio, Ed Donatell, Ronaldo Hill. These are guys. Christian Parker, now the DC with the Cowboys. Like, these are guys that were in my room coaching me up, giving me bits and pieces of knowledge throughout their time and the great players that they've coached. And so, man, I'm just trying to take a little piece of everything they say and add it and mold it to my game. And, you know, I was thankful enough to be able to make some big plays.
1: Well, All great coaches. If you had to pick one, is there anybody better than the legend Fangio? Or would you argue for somebody else?
0: Vic is definitely, Wade Phillips and Vic, I feel like those guys are legendary. Like my first time going into a room, Wade Phillips is up there talking to me, right? And then I see Vic Fangio, like the legend that was with the 49ers and what he's known for. Like I was just shocked. Yeah, I'm very blessed, man. Very blessed.
1: Justin Simmons joining us. Justin, so in terms of guys, like for instance, you've been around some pretty talented dudes and you've been around some absolute dogs. Where would you slot, for instance, prime Von Miller among the most freakish athletes you've ever played with or against?
0: It's not hard. I'm just debating between one other person in terms of like freak athleticism. It's between him and Pat. Like him and Pat have to be the I'd probably give the edge to Von just because at his size and the way that he was able to get around the corner to get to a quarterback was just like his burst and that like bend was insane. But I've seen Pat do some things like that as not on film and practices and things like that. That's just like otherworldly. Cause Pat's like my size and I cannot move like that. Like not the way that he does. So yeah, I'd probably give Von like the most athletic in terms of seeing him every day in person. Von's the most athletic I've ever seen.
1: Right. His bend was just crazy. So when you talk about Pat, you're talking about Pat Surtain?
0: Talking about Pat Surtain. Yeah, Surtain.
1: Can you break that down really quickly for those who don't understand? Like, even you as a great, great player and a guy who played 9 years, like, you're looking at a dude and you're like, I don't move like that. I can't do that. I could spend all day long in the film room or working on scheme and technique, and I'll never, ever move like that guy, right?
0: Never, never. I had to do, like, extra hours of studying just to put myself in position to make plays. Where, you know, Pat is coming in 6'3", 6'4". He's already got that 215 build. So, like I said, he's built like a safety, but he moves like he's a 5'10 corner. And it's the craziest thing. There's this play. I think it was the 2022 season. We're playing at Oakland. We're playing at Vegas against the Raiders. And he's out there against Devontae. He's playing off. He loses Devontae. He speed turns, but then he immediately puts his foot in the ground, comes back downhill, and makes the play. It's pass breakup. It's one of the craziest clips I've ever seen. That's just a glimpse of his athleticism.
1: It makes it look easy, right? And like it's the easiest thing in the world. Like it's nothing at all. So, Justin, what are you going to do, man? Like you are so easy to talk to and you're so engaging. Obviously, you could do this. You could do anything. You've had a year to kind of try it out. Obviously, you want to spend time with the family. But what's the next chapter and season of your life look like?
0: Yeah, that's a great question. You know, I would love to. I shared earlier. I would love to spend these next couple months, even going into this year in the season, I want to shadow a lot of the media broadcasting realm. I think it's expanded so much, Jim. Like you have podcasts, you have your YouTube channels. I watch it like what guys are doing in golf now. Like Bryson DeChambeau is blowing up and he's a great golfer. And he's, I think a lot of people know him for YouTube. And that's crazy to me. So, but I would love to get behind the scenes and see like the like what all it takes to run a show, like what all it takes to run a popular like NFL network and those guys getting on TV. I think that would be cool to just try out, dip my toes into different waters in the sea. But ultimately, I would love to be a high school football coach down the road. I think being a staple in a community where kids can come back and they can feel valued, feel invested, go off to college, come back again, and know that, you know, we'll be there, we'll be pouring into them. Ultimately, that's what I want to do because that was what was given to me.
1: Dude, that is so awesome. That is great. Like the whole media thing is so interesting because back in the day when somebody, I'd have a conversation like this and you get an answer like that, like, I kind of want to do what you do, Romer. I kind of want to do this. But the content game is so dramatically different. To your point about Bryson DeChambeau, like he's saying things like, well, if it doesn't work out with the PGA Tour, I'm just going to feed my YouTube channel and I'll play in the tournaments that take me crazy, right? Like it's wild all the buckets and lanes that you can enter into from a content standpoint, but I love that you want to be a high school coach. Not like I'm willing to go to the high school level because I want to be that D1 coach or I want to be that NFL coach. I mean, do you have those aspirations or do you really want to be on that level with those younger people to pour back into them?
0: Nah, just high school. I think especially now as the times are changing, like even in high school, I'm finding out as I'm like dipping my toes and figuring out what I want to do. Like there's kids in high school that are getting recruited in the same way that you do in college. And I just, you know, that gets tough and that's very tricky. And obviously like I want to build a program for on the right level in multiple ways. But I think it would be really cool for those kids to have a perspective like mine and the experience like mine, and to just let them know, like, regardless of their decisions, love them, pour into them. Because I've had people that do that in my life. So I really think the high school level and grabbing them at that time would be strategic and very helpful.
1: I think that's awesome. Do you know where you want to do that?
0: We're living in Colorado. We found a forever home a few years back. The kids are awesome. They're in schools. My wife's found a great community outside of football. There's so many good things going on for us here. So it would probably be out here in Colorado.
1: We have a 20-year-old son who's at Boulder. He's in his junior year. Dude, he's looking right through. Great kid. Loved. Logan's an unbelievable kid. But I think he's going to listen to you more than he's going to listen to me. Can I send him to you? Can you have a sit-down with this kid? Can you talk some sense to this kid?
0: I've been to Boulder maybe like twice. Beautiful town. Anytime I can go up to Boulder and you know, I'm talking to someone, and I'll make it happen.
1: All right, I appreciate it. That's good looking out, Justin. Dude, it's so good to get caught up with you. I really, really appreciate it. Would love to do it again soon. Congrats on a great career. You've got an incredible mindset, great attitude, and most of all, great energy and perspective. Appreciate you, man. Thanks so much.
0: No, Jim, it's always a pleasure. Thank you for thinking of me and inviting me on the show. And until next time, we'll talk soon.
1: Class act, my man. Class act. Justin Simmons does not get better than that. What a great, great conversation. And that's somebody who truly is comfortable in his own skin. He's got a plan. He's about the right stuff. I love hearing a guy saying, I want to be a high school coach. I want to be a high school coach. He could do whatever he wants. He could coach on any level. He could, I mean, if you would have said to me, I want to get into a front office, I want to learn to do that, that would not have surprised me. If he had said, I want to sit on a desk on NFL Network or one of the major networks, that would not have surprised me. I love that he said, I want to be a high school coach because I want to pour into young people and I want to give back. Good stuff. Class act. All right, when we come back, we continue back to back to back. James Kelly, Justin Simmons, Dana White on the other side of this. Top of the hour, we have our beef segment. All of that still ahead.
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3: The Astros have one of the worst records in baseball. And now superstar Carlos Correa is out for the year after 12 straight postseason appearances with four pennants and two World Series titles. Is Houston's dominance finally over? Westwood One Sports.
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1: That's true. Again, Jim Rome Show of Westwood One, also of Sirius XM, also of the X platform, also of the Rome TV channel, which has 9 platforms. Keep all that in mind. All right, so we're going back to back to back to back. We're joined right now by the president of the UFC, also the co-founder of Zuffa Boxing. UFC 328 is going to be at the Prudential Center in Newark, New Jersey on Saturday. Got lots covered with him. We are joined right now by Dana White. Dana, it's been a minute. Had to check in with you this week. What's going on, Dana?
2: How are you, brother? Good to see you.
1: Good. How you doing, dude? How you feeling?
2: I'm great. I'm awesome. Same old.
1: Good. Just a lot more business as usual. All right, listen, before we talk about this weekend's card, because you and I haven't spoken in a minute, I want to ask you about that White House Correspondents' Dinner April 25th. You were there when a gunman opened up fire at the venue. Dana, what was it like in the ballroom when the Secret Service activated and they all went to work?
2: It was badass. It was incredible. They all sat down at the dais, and the woman that's the head of the media says, "Hey, thank you, Mr. President. Thank you, Mr. Vice President. Now, we're going to eat our dinner, and then we'll get the thing started." So I'm sitting next to Pete Hegseth, and we're having an interesting conversation, and all of a sudden you just hear breaking glass, breaking plates, and people screaming, "Get on the floor now." Turn around, there's like 50 Secret Service guys with their guns out running through the place. And then after they get the people off the dais, the whole dais is lined up with guys with guns pointed at us with lights on them. And, you know, we don't know what's going on. We don't know. Is there a gunman in there? Is there a bomb or what's going on? But my adrenaline was through the roof. I was bouncing off the walls for the next 4 hours. But to be involved in something like that and nobody gets hurt, but you get to experience it the way that we did, it was badass.
1: Dana White joining us. Dana, when they said, get down, everybody get down, did you?
2: No. I'm taking, there's two things that I was thinking in my head. First of all, I want to see what's going on. I'm taking this in. If somebody's in here with a gun, they're going to shoot me in the back like a fish in a barrel. I got bad news for my family. It's going to be a closed casket. I'm getting shot in the face, okay? That's how that's going to end. I'm not laying on the floor, waiting for somebody to shoot me. But I sat up, I took it all in, and, you know, it was an amazing, hopefully one-of-one experience that nobody got hurt, and it was incredible.
1: Dana White joining us. Dana, this is not, you're going to be spending a lot of time in our nation's capital now that we are 5 weeks away from UFC Freedom 250, which is going to take place on the South Lawn of the White House on June 14th. Before we talk about that fight, let's talk logistics for a minute. This is a massive undertaking, even for you. You're 5 weeks out. Are you where you want to be in terms of preparations?
2: Yeah, we're just my head of production is the best in the business, and he's probably one of the most OCD guys you'll ever meet. So it's literally all he's working on, and what we are calling the claw, which is the lighting grid that's going up. It starts going up in the next week. I mean, we're a month out here.
1: I was going to ask you about the claw. The claw is being constructed. What is the claw, and what's it going to be used for?
2: So when we started putting together, you know, my vision for the fight, we had a rendering where we had our typical lighting grid, like a lighting grid you would see at our event or a boxing event or whatever it might be. And I'm like, yeah, no, that's not happening. I don't want to see one light. All I want to see from this shot is the full White House. And if the fight goes the other way, I want to see the monument. That's it. So Craig Borsari went out and found this place in Belgium that built this thing that we are calling the claw. It's a lighting grid that looks almost like a spaceship, and it goes over the octagon. So all you will see from that camera is the full White House. And shipped it from Belgium to Philly, built it in Philly and tested it, tore it back down and put it on trucks and shipped it to D.C.
1: Dana White joining us. All right, so you got 7 fights in at the White House. Ilya Topuria is going to defend the lightweight belt against the interim title holder, Justin Gaethje, in the main event. Pound for pound right now, is Topuria the best in the world, or does that distinction go to Islam? Who do you have right now, pound for pound?
2: Yeah, it's a coin toss between those two. It's Ilya and Islam.
1: All right, so Gaethje, hey, listen, I mean, fair to say, if you're trying to put together the most violent fight possible for the White House, is Gaethje pretty much a no-brainer?
2: Yeah, those two are an absolute no-brainer. You never know how a fight's going to play out, but stylistically, that's a damn fun fight.
1: Hey, Dan, so if that being what it is, the White House, how did you go about putting that card together? Like, what was the philosophy behind who you put on that card? And then how would you stack that card up against some of the best you've had in the promotion's history?
2: Yeah, so what I did is I had the matchmaking team go out and tell me what fights can possibly be made. So they went out and started talking to everybody. Then they brought me a whole list. We have a whiteboard that we wrote on, the whole list of what is possible to do at the White House. Then we went with who can we count on? Who do we know is going to show up and perform that night? And number two, stylistically, how do these fights match up? And number three, how important are they and what do they mean in each division? So as far as how does it stack up, I mean, the card's going to be incredible. It's going to be a one-of-one event where, you know, the way that this is going to look, you're on the White House lawn. And number two, if you think back to UFC 300, everybody was talking about how what a horrible card we made for UFC 300. And then it was over. Everybody said it was the best fight in UFC history.
1: So why do you say that, Dana? Are you hearing that this card is not going to be all that? And you're saying, why don't you wait and see? Is that what that is?
2: Well, you're always going to have people talking smack no matter what you do, you know. And you know, all the so-called experts out there that don't know jack about this business, you're always going to hear that kind of stuff. The card at the White House on June 14th will be amazing.
1: Dana White joining us. What about the card this weekend? It's UFC 328, the co-main event. Middleweight champ Khamzat Chimaev going up against the former champ Sean Strickland. They hate each other.
2: That's the main event.
1: Main event. Yep. They hate each other. I don't think that I'm speaking out of school when I say that. Dana, remember when I first saw Chimaev the very first time, I reached out to you. I'm like, holy crap, this dude's a monster. And he was then, he still is right now. Then you've got Strickland, who's not only a former champ, but just a different breed of cat altogether. They do not like each other. Specifically, what are you looking for in this matchup? What do you like about it?
2: Yeah, well, first of all, it's one of the top three bad blood fights of all time. And the reason that I'd put them at number two and Conor and Khabib at number one is because of what went down, in Brooklyn. But, both super talented guys. Sean Strickland's coming off an incredible performance in his last fight. And Khamzat Chimaev, undefeated. When you think about how he burst onto the scene during Fight Island, won his fight and said, I want to turn around and fight again next week. And we did it, and he looked even better the week after. And here we are years later, and he is undefeated, 15-0. And,
1: Dan, if those are two of the three top bad blood fights, what's the third?
2: It's a good question. It could be Rashad Evans and Rampage. There's a few that you could put in there. But one and two is Conor and Khabib and this one.
1: Conor, man. What about Conor? Where are we now with Conor? Has Conor fought his last fight? Is Conor...
2: No, we're in a good place. We're in a great place with Conor. Okay. I'm extremely confident that Conor will fight this year. I'm extremely confident that we'll get him dialed in and ready to roll. He's training. There's footage out there of him in training right now.
1: Danny, give me an idea. When and where? When and where and against whom?
2: Well, we haven't announced anything yet.
1: You always announce bleep on this show.
2: Yeah, that is true. You always get it out of me. But he'll fight this summer. Let me just start there.
1: Why? Look, he's been great for you. You've been great for him. Why do you still believe in Conor after all this time? He hasn't fought in years.
2: Yeah. I thought it would happen last year. It didn't. I'm extremely confident it will happen this summer. He seems motivated. He's training. And there are a lot of other great things going on behind the scenes that make me very confident that he will fight this summer.
1: All right, I hear you. I can try and decode that. You know, you did once famously say there's a thing about Conor. On the way up, when Conor was really hungry and had nothing, of course the guy was going to go all out. But once you get 100 mil, this is your words, once you get 100 million bucks in the bank, you don't want to get up every morning and get punched in the face. Do you think something changed for him and that he does want that life back? Or at least temporarily.
2: Yeah, money ruins everything. Money ruins everything. It's a fact, and especially in the fight business. You know, when you make the kind of money that Conor made, and Conor was really good at making money outside of fighting too. And it's rough to get up and get punched in the face every day when you have that kind of money in the bank and that kind of money coming in. So he's one of the guys. Yeah. He's one of the very few guys who, throughout, you know, not just UFC history but boxing history, who really parlayed his personality and his talent and what he had done outside of the ring or the octagon and made a lot of money.
1: Dana White joining us. Dana, let me ask you about one guy before you go. Gable Stevenson is scheduled to make his UFC debut July 11th. Look, you've seen a lot of high-level prospects sign with the company over the years. Talk about this guy's ceiling. Like, how unique and special do you think this guy might or could be?
2: Yeah, he's very unique and special. First of all, for us to go out and take somebody that early in their career and try to bring them in and work with them, it's very rare and unique. And he is definitely one of those guys. But coming here and competing at this level is very, very hard to do. Just walking in, I don't care what you've competed in, where you've fought, or what you've done, just walking into the arena and getting in the octagon in the UFC is a whole different ballgame than anywhere else, let alone who's standing across from you in the octagon. So he's obviously an incredible athlete. He's done a lot of great things in his life. And, you know, if he can come in here and build a career here, it's very impressive.
1: All right, first up, UFC 328. That's this weekend at the Prudential Center in Newark, New Jersey. And, of course, you've got the big one on UFC Freedom 250. I should say that's 5 weeks out now. Dana, good to run you down. I know you got a lot going on, but like I said, it had been a minute. We had to check in. So great talking to you, Dana. Thanks so much.
2: Always, my brother. Thank you.
1: You
2: have a good one.
1: Dana, you too. Dana White joining us. All right, a lot of good information there. 1-800-636-8686. 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Make that thing work. Let's have a good beef segment. All of that still ahead. And Alvy's four days that were. And then the after hour with Adam Rank. Lots to get done. All right, good stuff. Good hour. I knew that would be. The big head with our FanDuel predict segment. Justin Simmons talking about life after football. And then Dana White right there. Beef segment when we come back.
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0: Live from Southern California, this is the Jim Rome Show on Westwood One.
1: That was such a badass hour. To use Dana White's phrase, that was badass. That was badass. But Dana White's saying, hey, sorry for my family, but if it goes down, we're going with a closed casket because they're going to have to shoot me in my face because I'm not going to sit here and get shot in the back and do nothing. Dana, welcome back. We're into hour number three. Clones, not all beef jerky is the same. By now, you know that. 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What is your beef? 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I've got my own beef. My beef is I had a great beef yesterday that came to me during the after hour. I'm like, that. I'm going to have that beef for tomorrow. And I don't remember what it was. I hate that. I hate that. It was such good beef. Oh, Lauren's got it. So I said to Tommy, I said, Tom, what was my beef from yesterday? And Tom goes, I remember you saying it, but I don't remember what it was. I'm like, good. Then at least it's not me. Lauren just pulled it. Good job, Lorno.
2: Good job.
1: 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Let's get started. First stop, we're going to start with the phones. This is my guy, man. If this dude calls, this dude's going first because I know he's going to set the tone the proper way. Miles in Charleston. Miles, my dude. What's up? What's your beef?
3: Jim, sorry about those lame champagne glasses. Listen, there's an affliction in my area, and it's the abysmal garbage that's called country music. This stuff is detestable trash, Jim. I can't stand it. It's objectively awful. Turn it off. See ya, buddy.
1: Oh, man. Nice job.